0: the loss of his grandfather. But that was a crushing loss last night in Chicago when he had a chance to close it out and couldn't get it done. And then tonight, you know, the Reds weren't really in it, but the starting pitcher, another starting pitcher, goes down. So I think the biggest issue that the Reds need to sort through and get through to the off day on Monday is their pitching. Is Nick Lodolo going to give the Reds what they need tomorrow? Remember, he's not really been built up in the offseason or in spring training. He hasn't pitched that much, literally. Can he give you six innings tomorrow against the Houston Astros? Certainly, the Reds could use it. We need to take a break here.
1: I'm still there?
0: Yeah, I am, Brian.
1: I got one more comment.
0: Yep.
1: What's with the struggles against the Central Division? Why are they – seems like they keep struggling. The whole road trip was against Central Division teams. They struggled.
0: I don't have
1: they seem to struggle always.
0: I don't have a good answer for that. I mean, look, the road is the road, and I would tell you that in the one game against Pittsburgh, that game could have gone either way. One-run game. The other two, they were blown out. Against the Cubs, they just couldn't find a way to close out the game late, something that they had mastered for the first 5 weeks of the season. And really, I think against the divisional opponents, they have not been good the last couple of years, winning games close and late. That is something that they have got to figure out against the National League Central. I don't know what it is. I'm not going to sit here and pretend to come up with a theory. I don't know. Great calls to start off this show. When we come back, I want to talk to Pat Brennan of the Cincinnati Inquirer, talk about not only the Reds today, but we'll talk quickly about Bengals rookie minicamp, which starts tomorrow at Paycor Stadium. My name is Mike Petraglia. We've got a good, hot, full 2.5 hours ahead on the R&L Carriers Sports Talk program on News Radio 700 WLW.
2: 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Traffic is sluggish on 71 South as crews clean up an accident before 275. It's a 5-minute delay. Our right lane is blocked here and slowdowns back to Fields Hurdle. Ronald Reagan Highway, this is westbound between Plainfield and Ridge. That crash now clear, traffic recovering. We have two right lanes blocked on Fort Washington Way westbound at 71. Accident here, and thanks for the tip on that. 71 South, Martin Luther King Jr. Drive to the Brent Spence is about a 15-minute drive now. 75 northbound, Norwood Lateral to Paddock is stop and go. 75 also showing Shepherd to Norwood Lateral on the southbound side. I'm Rick Schrempf, News Radio 700 WLW.
3: Tonight, clear and cool, a 7 a.m. temperature of 44. Our Friday, then, sunshine to clouds and a chance of a shower, a high of 69. At night, scattered showers, a chance of storms, a low down to 52. From your severe weather station, I'm 9 First Warning, Chief Meteorologist Steve Raleigh. 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
2: This season on Blood Trails, we're following the trail of seven cases that start in the field and end in the shadows, where missing persons reports, half-buried evidence, and whispered suspicions blur the line between hunting story and homicide.
5: I just instantly started freaking out, yelling to the world, "What's going on?" I yelled, "Help." I mean, I'm out in the middle of nowhere. I had no idea what was going on.
2: From the frozen woods of Maine to the mountains of Montana, from an archery opener gone wrong in Wisconsin to a father's last walk through the Minnesota deer woods, each story begins with a hunter stepping into the wild, but not all of them come back.
6: 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What do you say? He's not here with us. You know, it was tough.
2: I'm Jordan Sillars. Join me as we track the truth through tangled cover and cold case files, where every trail tells a story, and every story leaves its own trail of blood. Blood Trails.
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8: Daphne Caruana Galizia was a Maltese investigative journalist and blogger who spent her life fighting for truth, justice, and decency in a country overrun by corruption. 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
14: 1-1. On the ground. Keith Bryant Hayes steps on third. Comes to home. And that's a tag play. That is a tag play, and Tyler Stevenson did not tag the runner. It was a ground ball to Hayes at third. He stepped on third and got the force out, which made the play at the plate a tag play. And Stevenson simply stepped on the bag and did not tag the runner, who slides in safely. That is a mental mistake, and another run for the Cubs, 3-0.
15: Brain cramps happen. during losing streaks. And boy, was the fourth inning, seven Cubs runs, an example of that. Tyler Stevenson not only had one, but two mistakes in that inning. Certainly everybody's going to remember not tagging Ian Happ with the bases loaded. Key Brian Hayes stepping on the bag at third base, throwing home for an easy double play. But Tyler Stevenson doesn't tag Ian Happ, allows him to score. So the Cubs get, I believe it was their third run, as Jim Day had the call on the Reds radio network there. And then later in the inning, they had a Chicago Cubs player dead to rights at the plate. Really good throw from the relay. I believe it was Matt McClain. I'd have to go back and look. And Tyler Stevenson couldn't hold on to the ball. The ball was kicked away, and the Reds allow another run to score. Just an all-around ugly, ugly day, ugly road trip. What am I talking about? For the Cincinnati Reds, who are now 20-18 on the season after losing all seven games on the trip. We will be taking your calls all night long. If you want to vent about the Reds, what are you looking forward to with the Bengals and rookie minicamp? It's a one-day thing tomorrow at Paycor Stadium. Is what the Reds are going through right now making you look more forward to the Bengals offseason, summer training camp, and Bengals news, and less about the Cincinnati Reds? Certainly there are people out there who feel that way. We'll give you the phone number, 513-749-7000, 1-800-THE-BIG-1. You want to vent about the Reds? Is there hope for the Reds? Can the Reds just look at this as a learning experience? Certainly Terry Francona looks at it that way. Put these seven games to bed and come home and take on a Houston Astros team that absolutely has been struggling to start the season and lost their best player in Carlos Correa to ankle surgery. He is done for the year, so the Astros are certainly coming to Cincinnati wounded. So maybe the Reds can make some hay there. We have a lot to get for looking forward to on the other side of news at the bottom of the hour. We will get to Pat Brennan of Cincinnati Inquirer talking Reds and, as I said, Bengals minicamp, which takes place tomorrow at Paycor Stadium. For now, my name is Mike Petralia, and you're listening to the RNL Carrier Sports Talk program on News Radio 700 WLW.
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17: A day that some thought might not come has. With the 6:30 report, I'm Sean Gallagher, breaking now. On Friday afternoon, leaders from both Ohio and Kentucky will come together to break ground on the Brent Spence Corridor Project, something that's been in the work for decades.
18: This was supported by Democrats and Republicans, the federal level, the state level, and the local level. Just look at what happens when we all work together.
17: Kentucky Governor Andy Beshear back in January 2023 when it was announced that $1.6 billion in federal funding had been approved for the project from the infrastructure bill passed by Congress, making that new interstate companion bridge a reality. Beshear will be in attendance Friday along with Ohio Governor Mike DeWine, Kentucky U.S. Senator Mitch McConnell, as well as officials from ODOT, the Kentucky Transportation Cabinet, Federal Highway Administration Administrator Sean McMaster, and others will also be on hand. Shovels go into the dirt at 1 o'clock along West Marion Way, the site of the future approach into Ohio on the companion bridge that will carry interstate traffic between Cincinnati and Covington starting in the early 2030s. Now the latest, traffic and weather together.
19: 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Crews are still on the scene of an accident. The right shoulder of 71 southbound before 275 affected. And on Fort Washington Way, westbound at 71, traffic is recovering. That crash is now cleared. 71 southbound MLK to 471 is stop and go. 75 south Shepherd to Norwood Lateral, still a little heavy as well. And 71 south from 275 to Red Bank, about a 10-minute trip. 75 northbound Donaldson to 12th Street is stop and go. I'm Rick Shrimp, News Radio 700 WLW.
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20: Tonight, clear and cool, a 7 a.m. temperature of 44. Our Friday, then sunshine to clouds and a chance of a shower, a high of 69. At night, scattered showers, a chance of storms, a low down to 52. From your severe weather station, I'm 9 First Warning, Chief Meteorologist Steve Raleigh. 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
17: Currently 61 degrees. After reports earlier in the day, Ohio Attorney General Dave Yost has resigned effective June 7th. Governor Mike DeWine said he accepted Yost's resignation letter as he is now tasked with appointing someone to serve out the remaining 8 months of Yost's second term. Voters will elect either Republican Keith Faber, the current state auditor, or Democrat John Kulowitz, a Columbus attorney, in November. Yost, meanwhile, has been named the new vice president of strategic research and innovation at Alliance Defending Freedom. A woman accused of smuggling a sword into Wednesday's Cincinnati City Council meeting in court today. Alexander Dalton entered a not guilty plea to charges that include resisting arrest, inducing panic, carrying concealed weapons, and interrupting a lawful meeting. Bond set at $32,000 for each of the five charges, all at 10%. If bond is posted, Dalton will be monitored electronically and cannot have weapons, and they must stay away from Cincinnati City Hall and the Centennial Building. Dalton is said to have hidden the sword inside a cane to get past security, which was taken by police when speaking during the public comment portion of the meeting, as Dalton would be arrested after they were done speaking. The Reds falling 8-3 at the Cubs this afternoon, suffering a second straight series sweep and have now lost seven straight. Back to open a six-game homestand, the Reds play the first of three against the Astros Friday night. The inside pitch will start our coverage at 5:10, a 6:10 first pitch from Nick Lodolo, who's making his season debut. The NCAA approving an expansion of the NCAA men's and women's basketball tournaments to 76 teams. The first four on the Tuesday and Wednesday ahead of first round action will be replaced by 12 games over those 2 days. Three games each day will be played in Dayton, with a site to be determined hosting the other six games over those 2 days. The same will happen for the women's tournament on Wednesday and Thursday ahead of the first round, which begins Friday. But those will be played at the 12 campus sites designated for first and second round hosts. Final numbers on Wall Street today. The Dow dropping 314 points. NASDAQ down 33. The S&P dropping 28 points. Our next update is at 7 o'clock. I'm Sean Gallagher, News Radio 700 WLW.
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15: All right, some good hard rock and roll to get us through the second half hour, the first hour of R&L Carrier Sports Talk on News Radio 700 WLW. I am Mike Petralia, Trags, filling in for the one and only Lance McAllister. Russ Jackson doing a tremendous job. I've asked a lot of him already in the control room, making sure all of our callers are lined up appropriately. And Russ even did the phenomenal job of telling our next guest, hey, we don't want to rush you, Pat Brennan, in the last 5 minutes of the first half hour. There's so much I want to get to. How about you move to the second half hour? And of course, you complained about having your schedule altered, but you still were a good sport. And here you are, Pat Brennan of the Cincinnati Inquirer. How you doing, bud? Pat? Oh, I got to put him on here, maybe. Let's see. Pat Brennan, are you here, Pat?
11: Drags, can you hear me?
15: Yeah, now I can hear you. That was my fault. I didn't hit
11: the
15: right
11: button.
15: Well,
11: you know, I'm just getting slighted left and right by your show tonight. Unbelievable.
15: Not as unbelievable as that performance by the Redlegs in the last seven games today. I've said this quite a bit in the first half hour. That fourth inning today at Wrigley was very emblematic, symbolic, if you will, of what the road trip was. And it really highlighted bad pitching. It highlighted poor defense, and it highlighted mental lapses from guys you wouldn't expect to have mental lapses in Tyler Stevenson. That is a not whole little league play that you're supposed to make. When Ke'Bryan Hayes taps the third base bag, I'm sure everybody was yelling tag, and Tyler Stevenson didn't tag. And he just touched home plate thinking the force was still on, apparently. And Ian Happ scored the run. And it was just that was indicative of the way this whole road trip went for the Reds.
11: Yeah. I have nothing to add to that. I completely agree. And you have to hope that a moment like that is kind of where this whole thing bottoms out. It's hard to imagine it getting uglier than that fourth inning. And my gosh, I thought this would be a tough test for the Reds when they left Great American Ballpark in first place, and 9 games over 500, because they have, you know, their difficulties with teams in the NL Central, and I mean, you expect that. These teams know each other better than the other teams.
15: You know what? Let me jump in there, Pat, because one of the callers in the first half hour, great question, asked, why is it? Why do the Reds have so many difficulties? 1-9, I think it is, against the NL Central now this year. Why can they not beat anybody from their own division? That's kind of a problem if you have any ambition of winning the actual division.
11: Yeah, I mean, and look, I think there was some acknowledgement going into this seven-game roadie about how tough it could end up being. Certainly not as tough as it ended up being, but I know I was concerned for the team just because, you know, they got dominated all year by the Brewers last season until that final weekend of the regular season when they had to win to get in the playoffs. And, you know, the Cardinals in a what was very much a down year for them. They had troubles with the Cardinals last year. I think they lost that season series. And like I said, they got manhandled by the Brewers. So, the Pirates always play the Reds tough too. They
15: especially
11: won the season series. They won the season series against the Pirates last year. But prior to that, I think it had been not since 2021 or 22. It had been several years of getting roughed up by the Pirates too. So yeah, they have a real tough time in the division. When they win season series, it feels like it's by the narrowest of margins, and sometimes they're dropping games against teams they shouldn't, like the Cardinals last year. So it's a great question. They have a really tough time. I do think what happened on this road trip was kind of a perfect storm. You know, you have Brandon Williamson's injury, impacted this seven-game road trip before they had even left Cincinnati, right? Because his start for what would have been the opener on Monday ends up necessitating the Chase Petty call-up, and they got a good outing from Petty. That's not what I'm talking about. But, you know, you had two guys on the bereavement list during this period. They're just fighting it in every way imaginable, personally and professionally, right? I don't recall anyone going on the bereavement list last season at all. And they have two of their best relief arms miss portions of this road trip for that as well.
15: And so you had and you know what, Pat, you had to feel for Graham Ashcraft last night.
11: Of course.
15: I mean,
11: he was
15: in a position, and I know you're not, you know, criticizing him, but you have to feel for a guy that's coming off the bereavement list. His grandfather was incredibly close to him. I believe it was his maternal grandfather. Mm-hmm. And he had the initials on the side of his cap. And you're thinking, if he just gets two more outs, it's going to be a great story. Of course, the story before that was TJ Antone coming in, lining up for the win, which would have been a great feel-good moment that the Reds desperately needed. But, I mean, they did get that boost from TJ Antone. But then you see Graham Ashcraft come in the night after Emilio Pagan suffers, you know, the hamstring injury, and you're thinking, okay, who's the next guy going to be able to step up and pick up the slack? And you're thinking, oh, this is setting up so well for Ashcraft, and then he leaves a pitch up, or sorry, it was a pitch down in the strike zone.
11: Yeah.
15: And it was, who was it? The home run.
11: PCA.
15: Yeah. Pete Crow Armstrong took it off his ankles and drove it out to left center field. Just, you know, a soul crushing loss. And, you know, maybe that's hyperbole, but that's the way it felt.
11: Yeah, I completely agree. Your caller makes a great point, but I'm willing. I think it's possible that at the, you know, a few months from now, maybe we look back at this as less a matter of, you know, just poor performance against the divisional teams that they do sometimes have trouble with, but just like I said, a perfect storm. You had multiple players on the bereavement list, underperformance, you know, just brutal lopsided losses. They lost in every way imaginable, right?
15: They did. And I think
11: the injuries to go.
15: So
11: with
15: let's
11: it.
15: Go with the news of the hour right now. Terry Francona, after this afternoon's game, said, Rhett Lauder heard clicking in his right shoulder after that first pitch of the bottom of the fourth inning. He, you know, you could see him on TV. You could see him trying to work the shoulder, and I'm sure when he was working that right shoulder, that's when he was hearing the clicking. There will be an MRI set for Friday. We'll learn more about that, obviously, tomorrow from Terry Francona at the ballpark. This is on top of Brandon Williamson going on the injured list with left shoulder fatigue. Obviously, Hunter Green's going to be out until mid-July. And you have Nick Lodolo returning for the first time from the injured list, making his season debut tomorrow against Houston. And you have Emilio Pagan out, I'm going to say indefinitely, with what appeared to be a pretty severe hamstring injury. And considering he was being carted off the field off Wrigley on Tuesday night, you know, they're in a rough spot. And this isn't now just about getting through till Monday when they have their next day off. I think the Reds have to have some organizational meetings about, like, what do we do now? Are we going to go out and make a deal? Are we going to go out and dip into the minor league pool a little bit deeper than we had anticipated? Which way do you think they'd be leaning?
11: You know, that's a great question. I'll tell you, just thinking through the whole thing and gaming out scenarios in my head earlier today, Trags, when Rhett Lauder's injury became clear, I thought maybe a trade could potentially be in the cards. And I just want to be clear, I haven't heard anything specific to that effect. But they're there now. And you know what's funny? 10 days ago, I remember writing after they won the series opener against the Colorado Rockies. It was 10 days ago, thereabout.
15: Yeah.
11: And before the game, we had learned that Nick Lodolo was getting ready to come back to Cincinnati. I think Hunter Green, while he is out for at least until mid to late July, he's getting ready to potentially come back and be around the team when they're in Cincinnati again. And I thought, geez, you know, this pitching situation is really looking up. And now, four or so serious injuries later, it's really in dire straits. And I think one thing I would just tack on to what you said about the pitching is that the healthy bullpen arms they have are being taxed mightily right now.
15: It's why you saw Jose Trevino appear in 3 out of 4 games on this road trip. That was unbelievable.
11: Unbelievable. And, you know, I think everyone is relieved that Nick Lodolo is back and healthy, but I hate to say this, but you don't know what you're going to get from him in his first start of the season tomorrow. So there's no guarantee that he's going to give you, you know, 5 or 6 innings. I think you hope for that for the sake of this bullpen. But you just don't know what you're going to get from Lodolo tomorrow. It's his first start of the year at the big league level after 2 rehab starts. Well, 3 in total, but, you know, 2 on his most recent kind of surge to get back to the big league club. And, it's stretched very thin. They're obviously, I won't be surprised if Chase Petty has a nameplate above a locker when we walk into the clubhouse tomorrow.
15: Either.
11: No, I mean, really?
15: Yes.
11: Yeah, I mean, he just, he went and gave you something decent, you know, on Monday.
15: Absolutely pitched Monday night well enough to win that game. No, there's no doubt.
11: Oh, yeah, absolutely. I was really rooting for him. But I think, you know, Petty is one solution to the situation here.
15: But now you're going to need 2.
11: Yeah, right. So I think all the options are on the table. And I know these guys plan for these eventualities, but they've really been kind of pushed into a corner here. So nothing will surprise me, but, you know, you don't want to get too caught up in the moment and let this force you into a move that you regret, you know, weeks and months later down the line. And, you know, Brad Metter and Nick Kroll are 2 of the best at their job. And them combined with Derek Johnson, Pat Kelly, Tito, obvious others in the organization. I love when Tito says, we'll figure it out together. And they will. And they'll find a way to weather this storm. Whether that's enough to kind of put an immediate stop to the losing that's been going on over the last 7 days, I don't know. We'll see.
15: We will indeed. We got to move on real quick talking with Pat Brennan of the Cincinnati Inquirer, covering both the Cincinnati Reds and the Cincinnati Bengals, who have their rookie minicamp initiation, whatever you want to call it, tomorrow at Paycor Stadium. It used to be a three-day minicamp. Most teams have shortened that to just one day. And tomorrow is a chance for all of the rookie draft picks and the college free agents to come in and get accustomed to the building, meet some of the coaches, just get their feet wet in the pool of the NFL for the very first time. Who are you looking forward to meeting the most tomorrow?
11: Well, you know what I'm really going to be watching for, Trags, and I was talking about this with our friend Kelsey Conway, who I obviously work with at the Inquirer.
15: Yep.
11: I just want to make sure that everyone is moving along in the right way with their respective contract situations. You don't want to see another. Exactly. Thank you for saying it for me. There are varying opinions about how his contract situation last year, which played out until, you know, training camp started. I mean, that had a material effect on his season.
15: It did. Now, there's no question about that. However,
11: the injury was the bigger deal.
15: Let me insert here that, a big part of that was the Bengals catching up and inserting the language to make themselves current with the rest of the NFL rookie language that other teams deal with their rookie contracts. I do feel now the Bengals went through that last year. The benefit of that is they shouldn't, in theory, have to go through it again. We got about 30 seconds here. Pat, anything else on your mind, Bengals related?
11: Well, I'll be interested, just to give you one name to answer your question. I'm excited to see Cassius Howell up close and kind of take stock of what he is physically. And, you know, we'll learn more about him throughout the summer, Trags. But Cassius Howell, he's one that I'm excited to be around tomorrow morning.
15: We are without Noah Cates and Owen Tippett again tonight, by the way.
11: Yeah, I know.
15: It's not good.
11: I know.
15: And
11: no,
15: so
11: it's
15: most
11: not,
15: fans but... in this market are going, who, what? What are they talking about? The Flyers are down 2-0 to the Carolina Hurricanes, who I think will be in the Stanley Cup final against the Colorado Avalanche. But I think the Flyers are up against it. It was a great story in the first round against the Pittsburgh Penguins, but I just don't think the Flyers have the guns in this one. And Dan Vladar, the goaltender for the Flyers, had a great series opener against first series against Pittsburgh, won that 1-0 game in overtime in game 6, but the Flyers kind of look gassed right now, but we will see. I want to thank Pat Brennan of the Cincinnati Inquirer. Please be sure to check him out on cincinnati.com and the Cincinnati Inquirer for all of his great coverage of the Reds, and as he mentioned, tomorrow's mini camp coverage of the Cincinnati Bengals. We have to take a break for news at the top of the hour. My name is Mike Petralia. Trags, you're listening to the RNL Carriers Sports Talk program on News Radio 700 WLW.
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34: After decades of planning, shovels will finally go into the ground. With the 7 o'clock report, I'm Sean Gallagher, breaking now. In late December of 2022, it was announced by both Ohio Governor Mike DeWine and Kentucky Governor Andy Beshear that $1.6 billion in federal funding had been awarded to the Brent Spence Corridor Project as a result of an infrastructure bill passed by Congress and signed into law by former President Joe Biden.
2: Let our new bridge serve as an example of how we can come together as a country. Come together as a country, as a people, to build things.
34: DeWine in January 2023, when both Ohio and Kentucky leaders, along with the former president, came together in Covington to celebrate the funding that allowed planning for a new interstate companion bridge to begin. On Friday afternoon at 1 o'clock, local, state, and federal officials will hold a ceremonial groundbreaking on the future site of the Cincinnati approach for the new bridge on West Marion Way, which is set to open in the early 2030s. The project will see the current Brent Spence Bridge reconfigured to carry local traffic between Cincinnati and Covington. Now the latest traffic and weather together and taking a look at the major interstates and highways. Right now, not seeing any new reported accidents, but some construction going on. Left lane closed 71 south after Dana. Right lane closed 275 west between 5 Mile and US 52 New Richmond. And the right lane closed due to construction 275 eastbound between New Richmond and 5 Mile.
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4: Tonight we're looking at mostly clear skies, a morning low of 44. Now coming up tomorrow, sunshine early but clouding up and a chance for a shower in the afternoon. A high of 69. At night, rain develops, a chance of storms and a low down to 52. From your severe weather station, I'm 9 First Warning, Chief Meteorologist Steve Raleigh. 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
34: Currently 60 degrees. Ohio Attorney General Dave Yost has officially resigned and will take effect June 7th. It was reported earlier in the day that Yost would be taking a job in the private sector. Around the same time that Governor DeWine announced he had accepted Yost's resignation letter, Alliance Defending Freedom released a statement announcing that Yost will become their new Vice President of Strategic Research and Innovation. Yost was term limited as Attorney General, and the governor will have to appoint someone to serve out the remaining 8 months of that term, while voters will be electing a new AG, Republican Keith Faber, the current state auditor, or Columbus attorney John Kulowitz, the Democratic nominee, who are on the ballot this November, remembering police officers who have fallen in the line of duty.
5: City leaders say it's a very visible way they can show their support for Cincinnati Police. The department's flag raised over City Hall.
6: This moment, raising the Cincinnati Police Department flag at City Hall, is a solemn reminder and acknowledgement of the courage, dedication, and selflessness that define this profession.
5: City Manager Cheryl Long standing alongside Mayor Aftab Pierval to thank those who've made the ultimate sacrifice.
8: Police Memorial is a sobering but special opportunity to reaffirm our eternal gratitude for the heroes among us who have given so much of themselves.
5: 105 officers have died in the line of duty in Cincinnati, from Watchman Brasher in 1849 to Officer Sonny Kim in 2015. Brian Combs, News Radio 700 WLW.
34: The Reds have now lost seven straight, falling 8-3 at the Cubs this afternoon, who completed the sweep. Nick Lodolo will make his season debut when he takes the hill Friday night against the Astros at Great American Ballpark. First pitch 6:10. The inside pitch will start our coverage on the big one at 5:10. The NCAA holding a vote today and officially expanding the men's and women's basketball tournaments to 76 teams, with the first four being replaced by 12 games during a two-day opening round ahead of the first round. Dayton will hold three games daily on Tuesday and Wednesday, while another site is set to be named doing the same. The women will do the same on Wednesday and Thursday, but those games will take place at 12 different campus sites of first and second round hosts. Our next update is at 7:30. I'm Sean Gallagher, News Radio 700.
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1: Mike Petralia Trags back with you for hour number two of three of RNL Carriers Sports Talk on this Thursday night here on News Radio 700 WLW. Thank you to Lance McAllister for filling in, and thank you to Russ Jackson doing a masterful job in the control room, hitting all the buttons, and hopefully I can hit the right button here to go to one of our callers who has been patiently waiting. Mark in Montgomery, not surprised by the Reds' pitching struggles. Why is that, Mark? And good evening.
23: When you lose two of your top four or five starters and you got three rookie starters in there, when's the last time any team won a pennant with three rookie starters in there? And normally, not your five starters, not all five are usually pitching great all at the same time. So this doesn't surprise me at all that they have pitching problems, because you've got a bunch of guys there now that probably wouldn't be on that team pitching in roles that they probably weren't expecting to even have to pitch in. So that doesn't surprise me at all, you know, along those lines. And unless they come up with some kind of miracle here, I think it's going to be a problem until you get Hunter Green and Lodolo back pitching like they can pitch.
2: I think that is an outstanding point. I would tell you that I think I'm more concerned, believe it or not, about their bullpen than I am their starting rotation, because they did come into the season with a decent amount of depth in their rotation, because as Nick Kroll and Brad Metter will always tell you, you're going to need pitching, starting pitching throughout the season. You're going to need probably 7 to 8 starters at the minimum. And then the way the Reds are going, they're probably going to be more like 8 or 9. My concern, frankly, is the back end of the bullpen. Tony Santion was fabulous last year. He has been, again, pretty solid this year. Emilio Pagan, and this is before his hamstring injury, he was good, but he also had some hiccups at the back end of games, and he hasn't been as dominant as he was toward the back half of last year. So I would tell you, Mark, that my bigger concern is actually their bullpen and closing out games than it is at least their starting rotation. And I think it's a fantastic philosophical debate to have. If you're the Reds and you're Nick Kroll, are you addressing the starting rotation first, or are you going to bring in more bullpen arms from the outside or from the minors? Which one are you going to do?
23: Well, I think, you know, your point's well taken. I think, you know, you got to have somebody that can close out at the end of the game. So I think you have to go out and see if you can find somebody in that role, because you don't know how long Pagan's going to be out. You know, maybe you find somebody in you currently have that might be able to fill that role. But yeah, I think that's a good point. The other point I wanted to make here too is, you know, this team, I don't know how many years it's been now, but it seems like we have the same problem. I mean, I've been watching this for 5 to 7 years. This team cannot score runs unless they hit the ball out of the ballpark, and they have got to be one of the worst teams hitting with men on base I've seen
2: well,
23: in a
2: I'm
23: long
2: glad
23: time.
2: You
23: and
2: brought this is, that up.
23: This has been a problem for years here, and a question I have, and maybe I'm off base here, but are the Reds, when they're developing minor league players, are they developing guys to put up numbers in the minors, or are they developing guys
2: to hit
23: to,
2: in
23: to be able to perform up here at the major league level? Because right. Most of these guys come up with terrible two-strike approaches that look like they've never seen a breaking ball, swinging for the fences. So what in the heck is going on in the minor leagues?
2: Well, I mean, I'm going to answer that really quickly, and I'm going to have to let you go, Mark. I believe that the bigger issue is you don't have enough Sal Stewarts, because as Terry Francona has said time and time and time again, Sal Stewart is the most mature 22-year-old hitter he has seen. The reason I'm glad that Mark brought up that point about the men in scoring position, the Reds left 15 runners on base today. 15. They were 2 for 8 with runners in scoring position. That ain't going to get it done. The Reds just have to be better in situations like that. And today's game was really there for the taking. Had the Reds executed in that fourth inning and had Tyler Stevenson not just tagged home plate, but actually tagged Ian Happ approaching home plate. He was out by a mile, but he allowed him to score. And Tyler Stevenson couldn't handle the ball later in the inning at the plate, where they had a Chicago base runner dead to rights at the plate, and Stevenson couldn't execute there. It's just a very frustrating game, a very frustrating and appropriate, unfortunately, end to an 0-7 road trip. Before we get to Alex Frank, I want to get to Matt McClain. He needs to change his approach. What's up, Ken?
18: Hey, thanks, Trax, for taking the call.
2: You bet.
18: Trax, I've been scouting for over 30 years, and McClain is a very, very talented defensive player. He's one of the better second basemen, middle infielders in baseball, but his whole approach to hitting, I just don't buy it. He's a smaller kid. He's 5'9". and he's got an, you know, a launch angle to a swing. He's not a gap-to-gap kind of kid, and he's prone to a lot of slumps. He's prone to a whole lot of 2-for-20s, you know, and, you know, his batting average, I think, today was below the Mendoza line the last time I looked, you know, and that's really for the last 2 years he's been below the Mendoza line, and they need more than that.
2: No question, he's just above it. He went 1-for-4 today with a walk. He's hitting 201 on the season. I thought John Sadak and I believe it was Cowboy Jeff Brantley on the broadcast, I think it was Wednesday night, brought up a great comparison, and I had not heard this before, but Alex Bregman, that's who the Reds are hoping Matt McClain turns into. Same type of stature at the plate, same body type, same terrific defensive ability. He might even be better defensively than Alex Bregman was at that age. And he's got power. He showed you last night. He hit one out to right center field, staying inside the ball and driving it to right center. Problem with Matt McClain is consistency. And you wonder sometimes, is he hurt? Is he not feeling physically strong? What do you think, Ken?
18: Well, Trag's a ribcage injury the kid suffered 2 years ago. He had a devastating ribcage injury. And guys,

0: to make the adjustment himself. And that's what part of being a major leaguer, especially at this level, is all about. All right. Great calls here on RNL Carriers Sports Talk on News Radio 700 WLW. Now I want to move on to a guest who's been very patiently waiting on the line. His name is Alex Frank. He does tremendous work for CLNS Cincy with a Y.com. He also covers FCC and he also has a terrific Bengals podcast. And I want to welcome him to RNL Carrier Sports Talk here on this Thursday night. Alex, how are you, my friend?
1: Well, Mike, I am great. And I'm not sure if you have seen this today, but on this day 31 years ago, and I bring this up for two reasons. Number one, he wore number 31. And I can't believe I'm saying this as a Knicks fan, but I got to commemorate today is the 31st anniversary of Reggie Miller's 8 points in the final 18.9 seconds in the Garden against the Knicks, the ultimate Garden villain, cementing his legacy on that afternoon, Sunday afternoon on NBC, 31 years ago today.
0: And that also was followed with the choke sign, correct? That is the...
1: So, interestingly...
0: Or like, was that game... That, go ahead.
1: That was the year before he did the choke sign. That was in Game 5 of the 94 Eastern Conference Finals. The Knicks ultimately won that series in 7. I don't recall him doing the choke sign in Game 1 of 95 when he did the 8 points in 18.9 seconds. Maybe he did, and I haven't seen a clip of it, but I don't recall in that particular game he did. But he definitely did it in 94 when he was... just going at it with Spike Lee in the fourth quarter.
0: All right. I am bringing you on to talk some Bearcats, and I haven't had you on since the news, the unfortunate news of Brendan Sorsby broke. And as it turns out, it appears that he is going to try and become eligible for the alternate NFL draft, the compensatory draft. And I'm curious to get your thoughts on Brendan Sorsby, how it turned out, and where both Sorsby and the UC football program go from here.
1: Well, first of all, I genuinely hope and pray that Brendan Sorsby gets the help he needs and that he's okay. You know, whenever you hear someone has a gambling addiction and a gambling problem, that is very, very serious. And you obviously, from a human perspective, want to make sure that he is doing okay. That said, I'm gonna shift this a little bit, if you don't mind, to how this is from a University of Cincinnati standpoint. John Cunningham, who has been the athletic director since December of 2019, I was there the day he got hired. I remember it vividly. If it is true that he and the administration knew what was going on last year with Sorsby's gambling and did not do anything, and I have not seen a statement released from him or any member of the athletic department or football program since, that to me speaks very loudly their silence on this. This is a very serious matter. And unfortunately, it is just another step back for an athletic department that just several years ago had a ton of momentum. They were looking to get into the Big 12. They did. But ever since then, they just have taken steps back. Football-wise, they've taken steps back. Basketball, now hiring Jared Calhoun, which we'll get to in a second, is very good. I'm all in on that. But in terms of their two biggest revenue-driven sports, football and men's basketball, they have taken several steps back, and now they have this on their hands. It's just another unfortunate step back for an athletic department that just several years ago, 2018, 2019, had a ton of momentum. Unfortunately, right now, they have taken steps that have mired them in mediocrity. And for a program and an administration that prided itself on being day one ready when they got to the Big 12, they have unfortunately not been able to get off the ground since joining the Big 12. And I'm not sure when the football program will. Maybe it's this year. We thought it was going to be last year. It was not. I think Jared Calhoun can turn the basketball program around, but there is definitely a lot of uncertainty and a lot of concern that surrounds

0: the Bearcats from an athletic department as a whole. And this gambling addiction issue with Brendan Sorsby, and again, I hope he's okay. I hope he's getting the help he needs. It just complicates that matter at a time where you really, really don't need that.
1: Fortunately, Alex Frank of CLNS Cincy and the Bengals Squad podcast on Locked On, we are up against the clock. I really appreciate your thoughts. I want to correct something I said. It's the NFL supplemental draft, and it's a mechanism by which Sorsby could find his way into the NFL if teams so choose to select him, and if the NFL allows for his gambling issues to be resolved off the field. That is a big, big, big if. So there's a lot of unknowns when it comes to Brendan Sorsby, and we'll have to let that play out. We're going to have to let you go, Alex. You were terrific as always. How else can people follow you real quick?
0: Follow us on Twitter at Frankie, or me on Twitter at Frankie_Natty. Instagram, AlexFrank_. We got Bengals Squad tomorrow at 1 o'clock Eastern. Joe Daneman of Fox 19, newest addition to our panel, joining us tomorrow to talk all things Dexter Lawrence, Joe Burrow, the NFL draft, and potentially NFL schedule. I know that could be released
1: coming out next week. Wednesday or Thursday, I believe it is.
0: Hopefully, yes, from what I was reading today on several accounts on Twitter.
1: All right. Got to let you go, Alex. He is Alex Frank, host of the Bengals Squad podcast on the Locked On Network. 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I am Mike Petralia Trags, filling in for Lance McAllister. 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
8: Early work already underway to make room as a groundbreaking will mark a milestone. With the 7:30 report, I'm Sean Gallagher, breaking now. The federal funding needed to move forward was secured more than 3 years ago, and now local, state, and federal leaders will put shovels into the ground, as a new companion bridge will soon span the Ohio River between Cincinnati and Covington in the future.
9: It's a day that's been decades in the making. Ohio Governor Mike DeWine and Kentucky Governor Andy Beshear will be in Cincinnati on Friday to take part in the ceremonial groundbreaking for the main portion of the Brent Spence Bridge Corridor Project. The $4.4 billion infrastructure development will see the construction of a new companion bridge that will carry I-75 across the Ohio River. Retiring U.S. Senator Mitch McConnell will be on hand for the event as well. The groundbreaking will take place at 1 o'clock along Merring Way at the future site of the approach to the new bridge, which is scheduled to be in operation sometime in 2033. I'm Rick Uccino, News Radio 700 WLW.
8: Now the latest traffic and weather together and taking a look at the major interstates and highways, no new reported accidents.
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10: Tonight, clear and cool, a 7 a.m. temperature of 44. Our Friday, then sunshine to clouds and a chance of a shower, a high of 69. At night, scattered showers, a chance of storms, a low down to 52. From your severe weather station, I'm 9 First Warning, Chief Meteor Meteorologist Steve Raleigh. 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
8: Currently 60 degrees. The U.S. and Iran exchanging a new round of strikes after weeks of calm. The Pentagon saying the strikes were in self-defense against Iranian targets after Iran fired at U.S. destroyers in the Strait of Hormuz. This all this happening as the two sides are still trying to come to terms on peace talks.
1: The Pentagon says Iran fired missiles at American Navy destroyers trying to cross the Strait of Hormuz, and that the U.S. fired back, striking Iranian military facilities and command locations. Central Command describes the American strikes as self-defense.
8: ABC News' Rachel Scott, Hamilton County Sheriff Deputy Larry Henderson honored as his name was added to the Ohio Fallen Officers Memorial Wall in Madison County. His name among hundreds of other law enforcement officers who have died in the line of duty dating back to the 1820s. Four fallen Ohio officers honored during the ceremony today. Henderson was killed when struck by a vehicle allegedly driven by Rodney Hinton Jr. while Henderson worked traffic detail during UC's commencement ceremony last year.
2: Valencia's 3-2 pitch to Nathaniel Lowe. And strike three called. Lowe wants to challenge. He thought it was down and in. Right now it's strike three.
11: This is called strike. The batter's challenging.
2: I think it's going to be strike three. It is.
8: After the first three games of the series ended in walk-offs, a failed ABS challenge by the Reds sealing an 8-3 loss at the Cubs this afternoon as they're swept in the four-game set, suffering a second straight series sweep, and have lost seven straight, dropping to 20-18. The Reds will open up a six-game homestand Friday night with the first of three against the Astros. Nick Lodolo will make his season debut. First pitch, 6:10 here on the big one. The inside pitch will start our coverage at 5:10. Our next update is at 8 o'clock. I'm Sean Gallagher, News Radio 700. 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
21: In the history of cinema, few films have been as successful as The Godfather. Francis Ford Coppola's gangster epic set a new standard not just for movies about the mafia, but for movies in general. Although, if you talk to the people who made it, The Godfather's prospects for success were far from assured. In fact, before its release, they were pretty bleak.
22: 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It literally stopped going to work. You gotta get rid of those guys, it's a disaster.
21: 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Leave the Gun, Take the Cannoli is based on my co-host Mark's best-selling book of the same title. 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
7: All right, 7:38 back here on RNL Carrier Sports Talk on News Radio 700 WLW. I am with you until Dan Carroll in this very chair, 9 to 12, 9 to midnight here on The Big One. And that means we have about an hour and 22 more minutes of fun and frivolity that I promised in this very half hour. And nothing says fun and frivolity better than my next guest, the one and only, and he is a newbie to the rotation here on RNL Carrier Sports Talk. He is a good friend of mine. I've gotten to know him over the last year, even though he is from Boston. His name is Jaron. Isn't everybody from Boston? That's what I've learned coming back here since 2020. Jaron May of WLWT, along with Charlie Clifford, they do a fabulous job blanketing Cincinnati sports coverage. How about that for an intro, Jaron? How you doing, bud?
25: Trags, it is great to talk to you. Great to join you this evening. It is also a much better welcome here on the program than some other Bostonians over the past couple days.
7: Yes. In case you did not hear, on Sunday morning, I'd say 12 hours after the 76ers became the first team ever to hand the Boston Celtics, Jaron May's Boston Celtics, their first ever loss after being up 3-1. I played the 76ers theme song to Yanni Tregelis, and Yanni could not have been a better sport. I don't know, Jaron, you said when we were in the Bengals media workroom, I believe it was on Tuesday, you probably would have hung up on me. You probably would have.
25: Yeah, Trags. I think that kind of just shows you the true passion difference between myself and Yanni when it comes to Boston sports. I don't think I could have handled that type of heartbreak, especially sub 24 hours after that just atrocious ending from the Celtics.
7: So Dan Hoard, Jeff Hobson of Bengals.com, and Jaron May. You know what you all have in common? This is an obvious. I'm setting you up. I'm teeing this up for you to hit it 275 yards down the middle of the fairway. What do you all have in common?
25: Those are some proud Syracuse alum.
7: Yes, they are indeed. It's been a rough couple of years for your Syracuse basketball team, but they'll bounce back.
25: When are we going to talk about some positives here, Trax?
7: I got to break you in. You know how cynical and sardonic and sarcastic I can be. I'm sure nobody's ever used the word sardonic with you in an interview, so that's a first. Yes, let's get to the news of the day. First of all, your colleague, Charlie Clifford, has the news on Terry Francona being on the brink of a win. They did go through a 7-game winless road trip. The news is, and that is that Rhett Lauder heard some clicking in his right shoulder after the first pitch of what turned out to be a 7-run fourth inning. He will get an MRI tomorrow. I got to tell you, Jaron, I've seen a lot of rough 7-game road trips. They were 0-7 back in the 100-loss season of 2022. This one was a bad one.
25: Yeah, I mean, you go from first to dead last in the division in the blink of an eye. You lose almost half of your rotation when you are already kind of strapped in that department. Your bullpen has been run through over the past week, and it just doesn't get much easier too with this team when you look forward and just see all of the guys either on the IL or battling current injuries and if they're still on the roster. But you have Houston, you have Washington, you have Cleveland coming up. Those aren't just, you know, easy winnable games that you know that you can kind of blow through that and get your momentum back. This team is battling right now. Yep. And if you talked to me about a week ago, I thought they are absolutely in the playoff hunt. And I know it is way too early to start counting wins and losses.
0: Sure.
25: I know a lot of Reds fans out there are doing exactly that. But this is the type of stretch that you either have to look in the mirror and see what this team is made of. And hopefully, you know, in a month or two, you can look back and say, that was the turning point where we saw our reflection and we realized, hey, we need to be better in these certain categories. Or you look at yourself in the mirror and you say, hey, we have a lot of injuries right now, and that's going to play some mental games with these players. I think this is kind of the prove it or lose it situation. I know we're very early into the season, but this kind of does seem like an inflection point for the Reds.
0: Didn't you think that it was a little bit troubling that Tyler Stevenson, of all people, had that brain cramp in the bottom of the fourth inning today?
25: I
0: thought it was like, this is a major league player forgetting to tag the guy, Ian Happ, coming home when the force play was taken off. Everybody and their brother, I'm sure, was yelling, tag, tag, tag. And he just steps on home plate and like, nope, that's a run.
25: Trags, that is something that you practice in Little League every single day. And Tyler Stevenson is not just, you know, your average major leaguer. I mean, this guy is known as one of the smarter guys in the clubhouse. And when you talk to him, you can realize the strategy he understands, the eye he has behind the plate, especially now with ABS this season.
0: Right.
25: This is a really smart guy. And it was one of the more uncharacteristic moves that I have seen from a Reds player in recent history.
0: Yeah, I don't think there's any doubt about that. And one thing I want to do, and whenever I talk to a fellow reporter, I like to bring the listener or the fan inside the clubhouse, because that we get to see something that they don't, right? The mood, the approach of the players, how they interact with each other, how they interact with us. And I just get the sense that this clubhouse will be able to weather this just fine. I mean, the injuries are the injuries. There's only so much you can do about that. That's kind of out of your control. But I don't see this team, let's say, like the Red Sox earlier this week, and I'm sure you know what I'm referring to, when they started turning on each other. I don't see that happening with this Francona-led group. I just don't.
25: No, I think you're right. I think Francona has these guys in a good space. It's going to be really interesting. Obviously, they've been on the road for a week now, so we haven't seen them since last Thursday. Tomorrow, 6:10 first pitch against Houston. That means we'll be in the clubhouse a couple hours before that, you know, mid-afternoon. That's going to be the first time that they will see the full force of, you know, the Cincinnati media, and not just the couple guys that do travel with the team. And it will be very interesting to hear what they say, who's willing to talk, what they say, and kind of how they handle that entire road trip now that they are going to be back home starting tomorrow.
0: That game tomorrow night is a big one for Nick Lodolo and the Reds. I'd say it's just as important for the Reds to see one of their top two pitchers take the mound with the club on a 7-game skid, knowing you have Brandon Williamson already on the injured list with left shoulder fatigue. You have Emilio Pagan, your closer, out probably indefinitely with what appeared to be a pretty serious hamstring injury. And now you have Rhett Lauder undergoing an MRI tomorrow. They need Nick Lodolo to be at the very least very solid tomorrow night.
25: They need Lodolo. They need Burns. They need Abbott. They need Singer. The other thing, you know, Abbott obviously looked good in his last outing and, you know, decent in the outing before that. He was definitely a little troublesome to start this season.
0: Yep.
25: Wanted him to be the ace once Hunter went down. And mid-July cannot come soon enough to have Hunter Green back in this rotation. But you're right. You do need your guys to be as what you hope to be, as dependable as they have been in the past. But obviously, each guy has their own issues this year, whether it be Abbott and kind of changing up his mechanics a little bit. Lodolo and Singer have dealt with their own type of injuries. And obviously, Lauder and Burns have been solid. Lauder having that issue today.
0: I assume you're going to be at Bengals tomorrow for the rookie minicamp one-day extravaganza.
25: You know what? I will be off tomorrow. Charlie Clifford, who does a better job than I, so he will be handling our WLWT coverage down there starting tomorrow. But I cannot wait to see the entire team, because, you know, we were down in the locker room earlier this week on Tuesday, like you said, but it was, you know, scattered, not a ton of people and a good amount of practice squad or new faces, or you're looking around, hey, who is this guy? Who is that guy? I'm looking forward to over the next couple weeks as mandatory mini camp starts and you get both the rookies and the vets and everyone in there to see how this team really looks, because obviously there is a ton of hype out there with us. I believe in them. I'm really excited to see and feel that energy inside the locker room once they're all back here in Cincinnati.
0: I got to tell you, I'm looking forward to whenever it is Joe Burrow speaks for the first time since all of these moves were made. Now, he did that Vanity Fair interview. I understand right. that. And, you know, he said was very impressed with what the Bengals management did. And now it's on, in so many words, it's on the players to step forward and play, and on the coaching staff to get the most out of the players. But I'm curious to see his demeanor, if he is in a better place than he was in the last month of last year. I assume he would be. You know, I don't text with Joe Burrow, but I would assume he'd be in a better place. And I just think it'll be interesting also to hear from Ja'Marr Chase. What do the leaders, the veterans on this football roster, think of what the Bengals management has done? We already have heard from guys like Orlando Brown Jr., Ted Karras, of course. We've heard from B.J. Hill, some of the new guys. But I want to hear from those guys as well.
25: Yeah, I mean, all of Cincinnati wants to hear. They hang on every word that comes out of Joe, Ja'Marr, T's mouths. But, Jags, think about it. I mean, what could, if you're in their position, what could you ask of this front office more of this offseason? Because the offense obviously is the offense, and that was not an issue last year, nor should it be this year. Obviously, that offensive line had its ups and downs. It was kind of a roller coaster. It fixed it towards the end of the season. So as long as they can replicate that, you're solid on the offensive side of the ball. Special teams are special teams. I mean, Evan McPherson definitely got the yips out from, you know, a couple years ago. And then it was all on the defense. If you're Joe Burrow and you see what Duke Tobin and that front office did for specifically him, obviously for the team in general, but it seemed like it was a direct move to keep Joe happy. I don't understand how Burrow could ever come in and say, hey, I'm not over the moon about all these moves, because they did exactly what he was asking for.
0: I don't think there's any question about that. And I do think it's interesting, and I know you had a story and you were talking to Dalton Reisner, the starting right guard of the Cincinnati Bengals, about his weight regimen and how he's been training this offseason, running the 5K. What were your thoughts on him beating out Ted Karras and actually taking running pretty seriously?
25: Trags, I'll be honest. You know, I dabble in the running sphere. Running a 5K is not easy. And I'll admit, look at a picture of me. I'm not 300 plus pounds.
0: No.
25: So I give a ton of kudos. I give a ton of kudos to both of those guys, both Ted and Dalton. And Ted obviously was pushing the stroller as well with his daughter in it. So both of those guys deserve a lot of kudos and a lot of claim about what they did there. I thought it was really interesting. First, I say this to Charlie Clifford, our sports director at WLWT, all the time. Every time I have an interaction with Dalton Reisner, hands down the best guy in that locker room, maybe the best guy in all of the NFL. He is an amazing human being outside of football. Obviously, he has his talents on the field, but just talk to him for 30 seconds and you will fall in love with that guy. He is truly one of a kind. But it was very interesting to hear how when he's had kind of some elongated off seasons where he wasn't on rosters, like last year, he didn't get to Cincinnati until late August, and then a week later they were up in Cleveland. It was interesting that he said in those longer off seasons, he would actually go on these 5, 7, 10 day water fasts to kind of cut down on his weight and make sure that his right. body was ready to go once, you know, a team eventually called. This offseason, he did some abbreviated versions of those. However, he also said that he was trying to beef up and, you know, be ready to go because he knew that he was going to be in starting in May instead of starting in August. So it was very interesting just to hear the regimen that these guys go through and some of the extents that they'll go to just to keep their bodies in shape basically year round. You can't really take even a month off if you're an NFL player, because it will come back to bite you by the end of that regular season.
0: Wrapping up here with Jaron May of WLWT in Cincinnati. We have only 60 seconds here, Jaron. I want you to promote this terrific story that you did. And it is close to the top of your profile on the backyard battles that usually ended in tears to being becoming MLS teammates, 19 and 17 year olds. The Chirilla brothers are FCC's future. What? Tell me about that in 30 seconds.
25: Yeah, these two, they are brothers, 19 and 17 years old. The Chirillas, Stefan and Andre, they both play for FC Cincinnati. They went through their academy profile. They came over from Pennsylvania. Their dad has some Romanian soccer in his past. These guys are awesome. They are younger than 20, and they are already playing pro soccer, and they are brothers as teammates. They are absolutely the future of FC Cincinnati, and they are two great guys. Go check that out on my Twitter at Jaron_May.
0: Yeah, it's a terrific story. I had a chance to watch it before I brought you on the air. Jaron, I look forward to catching up with you probably this weekend at GABP. Will you be around?
25: Absolutely, Trags. You know I will be.
0: All right, bud. He is Jaron May. Again, follow him at Jaron_May on the X. My name is Mike Petralia, Trags, and I am filling in one more hour to go, filling in for Lance McAllister on the RNL Carriers Sports Talk program on News Radio 700 WLW.
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27: I'm Arturo Castro, and I've been lucky enough to do stuff like Broad City and Narcos and Roadhouse and so many commercials about back pain. 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
29: The deadline to file a claim with the IRS for income loss during the COVID pandemic is fast approaching. Daria Albinger has details.
30: The National Taxpayer Advocate says tens of millions of Americans have not received a refund from the IRS for income lost during the COVID-19 pandemic. It stems from a court ruling which says it should be treated the same way it would in the event of a natural disaster. Many are lower or moderate income earners. They're less likely to have legal representation and they may not be aware they're due money. The deadline to submit a claim, though, is coming up. It's July 10th.
29: McDonald's adding six new drink items to its menu. The Chicago-based fast food giant's unveiling six beverages that include three new refreshers and three crafted sodas. The move's designed to compete with KFC, Wendy's, and Taco Bell, which have increased their beverage options. The refreshers contain caffeine and include strawberry, watermelon, mango, pineapple, and blackberry passion fruit. The soda pops include Sprite Berry Blast, Orange Dream, and Dirty Dr. Pepper. Sony has agreed to pay almost $8 million to users as part of a settlement for a class action lawsuit involving purchases of digital games. Tammy Trujillo explains.
31: 3 years ago, Sony was accused of monopolizing the market and driving up prices for certain games in its store, with the plaintiff saying Sony violated antitrust laws. According to the settlement filing, those eligible for a refund had to buy certain titles between April of 2019 and December of 2023. The eight eligible games include The Last of Us, Call of Duty Classic, and Assassin's Creed Chronicles China. A fairness hearing is set for October to decide whether to approve the settlement.
29: Americans are expected to spend a record $38 billion to celebrate Mother's Day this year, with flowers among the top gift choices. But Charlotte, North Carolina florist Jovi Byer says inflation and soaring fuel prices have pushed up flower costs this year, too.
32: The price of flowers.
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33: Another court rules against Trump's tariff efforts. With the 8 o'clock report, I'm Sean Gallagher, breaking now. A federal trade court now ruling against President Trump's latest efforts to impose global tariffs.
34: After the Supreme Court struck down his sweeping emergency tariffs in February, the president moved to Plan B, a temporary 10% tariff on all imports. But now, in a 2-1 ruling, the New York-based Court of International Trade says the president has not met the requirements of the law he invoked. The judges acknowledged that the accounting term balance of payments deficit might cause confusion, but they said it definitely does not mean a trade deficit. In finding the 10% tariff unlawful, they have limited their ruling to just a handful of importers, saying other plaintiffs in the case lacked standing. Stephen Portnoy, ABC News, Washington.
33: Now the latest traffic and weather together and taking a look at the major interstates and highways at this time, not seeing any new reports of accidents.
0: Now the latest forecast from the Jake Sweeney Chevrolet Weather Center. 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
1: On the way to our Friday morning, we've got mostly clear skies, a 7 a.m. temperature of 44. Our Friday, though, goes from sunshine to clouds and a chance of a shower, a high of 69. At night, scattered showers, a chance of storms, and a low down to 52. From your severe weather station, I'm 9 First Warning Chief Meteorologist Steve Raleigh. 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
33: And our current temperature, 59 degrees. On Friday afternoon, local and state officials from Ohio and Kentucky, along with federal officials, will take part in a groundbreaking ceremony for the Brent Spence Corridor Project. In late 2022, one